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1: It was around 2016. I was in St. Louis at a Secure World conference, and I was on a panel, you know, speaking about different things in identity and access management. And as I came off the panel, people were, you know, coming up and, you know, talking to the speakers. And there was this gentleman there. He was an older gentleman, probably about 50, early 50s. And as he came to talk to me, he was just like, he's a man, young man, I'm so proud of you. I've been in this field now for 10 years. I switched on late in life. He goes, and I don't see enough of us, you know, up there. He goes, but to see you up there, speaking the way you speak, being so knowledgeable, you know, controlling the stage. And he starts tearing up. He goes, man, it brings me a lot of joy. It gives me hope that, you know, there's more of us that can do something in this stage. He goes, what you did up there was just powerful, man. Just to be able to see you up there, you know, did my heart well. And that really just kind of stuck with me. I mean, up until that point in my career, I've been going to work. I've been doing my things. And I've been having success, but it was just kind of like, you know, I'm just out, you know, trying to do what's best for me.
2: David Lee, Chief Evangelist and Visionary for Tech Diversity, co-founder and president of On the Corner Media Group, and author of The Only One in the Room. According to research, only 8% out of 9.2 million technology workers and 3% of executives in this country tech industry was cited as African American. These findings reveal more work needs to be done to improve areas like hiring, recruitment, retention, and providing more resources to help African American close the talent gap in the multi-trillion dollar industry. Addressing the barriers African Americans face require proactive solutions that build bridges, not walls. Collaborative initiatives like partnerships between tech giants and historically black colleges and universities, HBCUs, hold immense potential. I'm John L. Hansen, Jr., and welcome to another edition of In Black America. On this week's program, the underrepresentation of African Americans in the tech industry with David Lee, In Black America.
1: We need to do more to make sure that we're creating, both from a pipeline perspective, better opportunities for more people of color to get into the tech space. We complain a lot about in the tech space about there's not enough, there's all these jobs, none of the people to fill them, but we keep looking at the same pool. We want to go to MIT and Stanford, and I'm not knocking any of these universities.

0: 1960s and 70s, Motown groups like the Supremes, facing segregation in Detroit, found lucrative gigs across the water.
1: Entertainers from Motown who weren't allowed to perform in Detroit, they could perform at our TV station, and we had what was basically like an early American Bandstand. It was called Swingin' Time.
0: Today, though, the American tariffs have hit hard. Windsor has seen a giant auto plant furlough thousands of workers, and small auto parts companies suffer. The city's jobless rate is 8%, one of the highest for a Canadian city. So where does this leave Elaine Weeks, who has written about the long friendship, the long love between the countries?
1: On principle, I don't want to cross because I'm waiting till things go back to the way they were, to normal, if that ever happens again. It's going to be kind of hard because now we're kind of like pissed right off, and it's going to take a while. America's got to do a lot to make it up to us, shall we say.
0: But here's the thing. You know how crisis can sometimes create opportunity? When it comes to booze, Canada has retaliated against the U.S. by not selling American bourbon whiskey. So now, Canadian drinkers need Canadian whiskey. Enter Mike Berkovich. He's an owner of the Walkerville Brewery in Windsor. And fun fact, he played college basketball at Michigan State, and in 1979 won the NCAA championship with teammate Magic Johnson. He says these days his customers demand domestic alcohol.
2: Most of our customers want grow local. They want to support local businesses. There's the provincial government. Doug Ford has passed legislation barring any liquor that's manufactured into the U.S. So it's increased our business without a doubt, and our customer base has increased as well. A lot of our customers want to know where we source our materials. They've gone as far as asking us, where do you get the cans from? Where do you get the some of the ingredients of the beer itself?
0: Talk about Canada first. It's understandable. Which makes now the moment for brewery owner Mike Berkovich to make his next move into domestic whiskey.
2: Well, what I see are opportunities for us on a personal level is whiskey. We're next door to the largest distillery in North America, and we've already in the process of having our own whiskey.

0: 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And Americans United for Separation of Church and State, defending church-state separation and the First Amendment, including freedom of the press, for nearly 80 years. 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
1: From NPR and WBUR, I'm Indira Lakshmanan.
2: And I'm Scott Tong. This is Here and Now. It is Thursday afternoon. Do you know where your to-do list is? Do you have enough time left for the weekend to check everything off? Our next guest suggests we often feel a stress of time, and that there are ways to unlearn some of our beliefs and our behaviors that we have about it. Chris Guillebeau is a New York Times best-selling author of the book Time Anxiety, The Illusion of Urgency and a Better Way to Live. And he joins us now. Chris, good to talk to you.
3: Thank you so much, Scott. Glad to be here.
2: Just the phrase time anxiety, I feel like it gives me anxiety because I know time is a finite resource, you know. What inspired you to write this book?
3: Well, first of all, my own anxiety about time. Before I even had the concept of time anxiety, I felt stressed out, and I felt like, well, I have a good life, I'm doing things that I enjoy.

0: Great day to you. I am Sharon Goodman Hill, and welcome to Rustery, a show and podcast about the deep history at Duke. I am Sharon Goodman Hill, and welcome to Rustery, a show and podcast about the deep history at Dear Rust College, the Citadel on the Hill. One person that I met because of being at Rust College is none other than Mr. David, also known as Fox Caldwell. He has a very interesting story, and we are not going to get to everything about his life in this show, but we do want to say a special welcome to none other than Mr. David Fox Caldwell. Mr. Caldwell, it is such a privilege and an honor to talk to you today. My very pleasure, my honor. It's an honor to have you here today, sir.
1: Thank you.
0: Okay. We've got a lot to cover, and we're going to jump right into it. So how are you doing? Let's ask that first.
1: Well,
0: how are you
1: doing? Doing fine.
0: Okay, good.
1: As a doctor, we have a lot of fun. But,
0: okay.
1: But I take care of my own self.
0: Okay.
1: And all I do is, all he do is call me up and find out what can I do? What can I do for you? Because you do more for me and I.
0: Okay.
1: I do more for my doctor than he do for me.
0: You know what? Because he's looking at you with your 98-year young self and still doing as well as you're doing. So I know you're an inspiration to us all, Mr. Caldwell. So one of the things you are known for is your wonderful record shop, Acapro Record Shop, here in Holly Springs. Now, tell me, Mr. Caldwell, how did that come into being?
1: The record shop came into being, a man called Walker, W-A-L-K-E-R, Walker. The Walkers used to own the building that my record shop started in, and he had, what happened to that is that he was in the business as a laundry. It was a laundromat it right there for the building where I started my record shop for. And he came in, and his son wanted to go up north, and so when his son went up north, he had several other relatives still here in Holly Springs, and they did not want to do anything with the laundry. And so he asked me, what could I do with the laundromat? So I said, well, Mr. Walker, if you let me have a building, then I'll do so whatever I can to see if I can do something with it. So a friend of mine, a white fella, and I were trying to do some music, and I had already bought jukeboxes and stuff, and I wanted to know where I could find some records. So he told me, well, he said, let's go to Poplar Tunes. So I went to Poplar Tunes, and then they signed me up, and then I was able to buy all the records that I got in my shop now from Poplar Tunes, other than those that I was able to order from other countries, but from other cities, and New Orleans, and all of those places where they were producing. We had plenty of record companies at that time opening. In 70s, back in the, well, though some of those companies was open back in 44. But anyway, they done in 44, when I went to service, I wanted you to listen to the records. And when I went to Japan in 45, and that was the only way that we could get music was from LAC. WLAC was the only record radio station that was able to do any advertisement overseas.
0: Mm-hmm.
1: And while I was overseas, I stayed in Japan for 5 years. Then I went to Seoul, and then after that, I come back. When I left there, then I came back to the United States, and then I went to Germany, and stayed until 1955.
0: Mm-hmm. Okay.
1: And then after 55, then I came to Holly Springs
0: and
1: started a business, and that was how I started business. Mr. Walker let me have his business, and that is how Ike Pros come about. Because in order to get Ike Pros, you have to do away with the W.
0: Mm.
1: All you have to do is you do away with the W. When you do away with the W, it became A.
0: Mm-hmm.
1: And then the other be I,
0: mm-hmm.
1: K,
0: mm-hmm.
1: E.
0: Mm-hmm.
1: I. Now, if you put the W back on there, that was Fair Walker.
0: Okay.
1: Now, in order to get the pros, you would have to do with the brothers. It was, you see, that was the Walker Brothers Cleaners.
0: Mm-hmm.
1: And so what you do, you only do away with the P.
0: Okay.
1: When you do with the brothers, you take the P, take the end off. Mm-hmm. You take the end off your B, and then it becomes brothers.
0: Okay, so that's how you came up with that unique name.
1: I came up with that name.
0: And this started in 1960.
1: I started in 1960.
0: Okay, listen now. Are you a Holly Springs native? Is this where you were born and reared?
1: No, okay. I was born in Arkansas.
0: Okay, okay.
1: And then my uncle went to Wichita, Kansas in 1928.
0: Mm-hmm.
1: It was my auntie.
0: Mm-hmm.
1: My two uncles, it was two brothers and two uncles in that family, and they're the one who went to Wichita, Kansas.
0: Okay.
1: And I was when my father got to the point that he wanted to leave, but he stayed in Arkansas, never did leave.
0: Okay.
1: And he died in Arkansas. But I had been gone for some time in the family. I got to the point that he didn't want to get along. We didn't get along.
0: Mm-hmm. Okay. So you ended up moving to Wichita where your uncle and family were.
1: I moved to Wichita where my uncle was. And then when I went to the Army,
0: mm-hmm.
1: then I stayed there two, 3 or 4 years in Wichita. And then I went to the service.
0: Okay.
1: And when I went to service, then I never did go back. Never did go back to any part of that in Arkansas.
0: What made you choose Holly Springs?
1: Well, when I came to Holly Springs, when I met a friend that called Warren Greer.
0: Mm-hmm.
1: Warren Greer and the Greer families was a big family here in Holly Springs.
0: Mm-hmm.
1: But when I went in service, one of those brothers was in the same unit with me.
0: Mm-hmm.
1: Then I went. When we went overseas, together.
0: Mm-hmm.
1: I never see him anymore until I got ready to come back. Until we went to the war and came back, out of Sewell, and then we, and then after that, I came back to the United States in 1950. I came back to the United States, but I left and went. Then I went to Germany. When I went to Germany, I went along. When I went to Germany, me and him still went overseas together.
0: Okay.
1: I never did see him anymore until I got ready to come back to the United States again. Come back to the United States. When I got ready to come back, then he was under. I was in the front of him on the ship.
0: Okay.
1: And then when we got a discharge, I got discharged, and he stayed. He got out of service.
0: Mm-hmm.
1: I stayed in service for another 8 years.
0: Okay.
2: But he was the person who inspired you to come to Holly Springs.
1: Right.
2: I guess he had so many fond memories of it, huh?
1: So he, and when he come here, when we brought me to Holly Springs, I never saw as many Negroes in myself. I never, sitting there, had never seen that many in one odd place. When I stayed here, the mayor of the city told me I couldn't stay here.
0: Wow.
1: He told me.
2: And see, we have to go back and reflect to that period. Holly Springs did not get its first African-American mayor until, was that 1991? 1991, 92, somewhere in there. And so this is a whole different era. I mean, you know, we have to think back. Now, this is what was going on then. This is Rust Story, a show about the deep history of Rust Colleges and all the legacies that go along with it. Mr. David Fox Caldwell is one of those legacies we associate with Rust College. Can you tell us, even along those lines as you were talking, you had not seen that many black people together at one time until you came to Holly Springs. So how did you get connected to Rust? We know you love Rust College.
1: Well, the way I got Rust, in my car, is just right across the street.
2: Right.
1: And that when I came here, Russ had discontinued the high school, and MI was still having high school, and that was the only place that I could go to high school was at MI College, and I attended it until I finished the 12th grade. That was where I got my high school education from.
0: Okay.
1: At the time I went to school, I only had a third or eighth grade education. So really, the teachers there, I taught the teachers as much as they taught me.
2: I believe that. I'm a teacher. I tell my students that I learn from you like you learn from me. So
1: right.
2: I'm a witness to that, Mr. Caldwell. Okay, so MI, you got your high school diploma.
1: And then after I got my high school diploma, me and Osmond Bell was in the same class.
2: We know that name, Osmond Bell, sheriff of Marshall County, who was actually killed on the job.
1: He was killed. Before he was killed, we were close friends, and I begged in him. I told him he spent the night with me. And when he got out, and I told him not to go out of town by himself at all. I said, please don't go nowhere. If you got to go out of town, send somebody else. And anyhow, when he did that, he told me when he left my house, and when he got By 12 o'clock, he was dead.
2: Wow. Mm. See, like I said, there are so many angles we can talk to you about. But you and he were
1: close friends.
2: Okay, close friends, not just classmates, but really good friends.
1: Yeah.
2: I know you were really hurt about that situation when he lost his life like you did.
1: Yeah.
2: But you're a witness that life went on. We're looking at Mr. Caldwell today, who is 98 years old. I wish this was television so you all could see how God has blessed this man. Now, then I'm guessing, well, how did you get, you were at MI colleges, you know, Rust, MI across the street from each other. So how did you end up with your connections that you have, the strong connections that you have with Rust College?
1: Well, after that, the next two or three years after I finished high school at
2: MI.
1: MI, mm-hmm. When I finished high school at MI, they was trying to change MI. Well, MI, with the fence around MI, college, Russ,
2: mm-hmm.
1: With the fence around Russ, MI was still open.
2: Mm-hmm.
1: And then they was going to, at one time, I still have some of those. I've got a newspaper and some stuff in my store still telling, and I've got some books where they were going to. I've had the program.
2: Mm-hmm.
1: I can't find it now, but I had the program that where they was going to unite MI and Russ.
2: What year was that? Do you remember?
1: That was back in, I can't remember.
2: You know, I just talked to Dr. William Scott, another one of your friends, Dr. William Scott, and you, and as you said earlier, his wife, you all worked in the civil rights movement together, but he attested to that story. I had no idea you were going to mention that, Mr. Caldwell, but he mentioned a fact that there were a few times over the years where MI College and Rust College were going to merge, but it never did materialize. Okay. But so that's so good to know you are out. The Bible says out of the mouth of two or three witnesses, let every word be established. So just a few weeks, 2 weeks ago, when I talked to Dr. Scott, he shared that same story about MI and Rust, you know, that proposal for the two schools to merge. So I'm still trying to get you to, how did you end up falling in love with Rust? And I consider you a good friend of Rust.
1: After that, MI was... wasn't too long before MI completely closed.
2: Mm, mm-hmm.
1: And then Russ was, you know, the only place that was as far as.
2: So are you a graduate of Rust? Did you graduate? Did you take some classes at Rust as well?
1: No, I only went to Rust 1 year.
2: Okay.
1: And the only reason why I didn't go to Rust,
2: mm-hmm.
1: The sorority wanted to cut my hair. My hair has never been cut.
2: Oh, really? Okay. Okay.
1: And so I didn't participate.
2: Okay.
1: I left school because of that.
2: Oh, no. I hate to hear that. But it's still, we know that you still love Russ. Now, let's talk about this film. The short documentary, Please Ask For It, premiered August 6th, and what year was this night, 2023, premiered at the Chain New York City Film Festival, and it's a piece about your record shop. The documentary is about your beloved record store, which is, give me the address for your record store. ACAPRO is located at
1: 125 North Center Street, right behind Brickman Funeral Home.
2: Okay. So what was it like when these people started contacting you and wanting to do this story about you, to document your story, put it on film, can we say?
1: Well, back then, after being in business for 10 or 12 years,
2: mm-hmm.
1: The 70s. It was in the 70s. They wanted when I opened the record shop, the record shop became famous because of all the, back then, they used to have what we had, Memphis, and Memphis used to have what they called the, I can't remember the name of it.
2: Mm-hmm. Was it another record store or?
1: No, mm-hmm. They used to bring in all kinds of artists.
2: Okay.
1: During, mm-hmm. They brought in artists into the, and they used the, they first started using the football field in Memphis.
2: Okay.
1: I can't remember the name of the football
2: school.
1: Field.
2: Mm-hmm.
1: But anyway, they would have a great big, a lot of gospel shows and
2: okay. And
1: all kinds of music. Mm-hmm. Music, but people would come to Memphis.
2: Mm-hmm.
1: Memphis became one of the biggest music industrial.
2: So how did these people find you that wanted to do the
1: well? Well, I participated in a lot of those programs.
2: Okay.
1: I bought records. I would be there in order to, when they were there,
2: mm-hmm.
1: then normally the companies would leave those records at Poplar Tunes.
2: Right.
1: Poplar Tunes was one of the largest production of music in Memphis.
2: Mm-hmm.
1: And so I was a good member. I was a member of that organization, so I didn't have to worry about where the music was.
2: Mm-hmm.
1: I went and bought almost 90% of my music from Poplar Tunes.
2: Mm-hmm.
1: They were one of the biggest distributors of music.
2: I want to say in the country, maybe the world, but yeah.
1: No.
2: Mm-mm.
1: See, you had. Back years ago,
2: yes.
1: back in the 70s and the 80s, there were numerous of companies.
2: Yeah.
1: MGM, mm-hmm. which was part of was music, were part of the movement industrial.
2: What makes you love music so much? Where did that passion for music come
1: well,
2: from?
1: Well, the reason why I love music is music have lyrics.
2: Mm-hmm.
1: And black music has lyrics to it.
2: Mm-hmm.
1: And 90% of all the people that comes to Holly Springs,
2: mm-hmm.
1: I have people come from all over the world to my record shop.
2: Mm-hmm.
1: And so when they came, they will all be looking for black music.
2: Mm-hmm.
1: White music didn't sell.
2: Okay.
1: Only a few records of white sold. And when they sold them, most of the people that come to the black record shop, mm-hmm. was looking for black music.
2: Right.
1: And the black music was, you could just name numerous of people,
2: mm-hmm.
1: who come to look for 90% of that book,
2: mm-hmm.
1: of the thing that you see,
2: yes.
1: that you have in front of you now.
2: Yes, Mr. Caldwell is featured in.
1: 90% of those people, mm-hmm. those 90% of that book,
2: mm-hmm.
1: Is if you look through it, you will find that then what the answer, what you just asked me, you'll
2: mm-hmm.
1: find the answer to it.
2: Okay, how
1: because,
2: many?
1: Because they come here,
2: mm-hmm.
1: they came to my shop,
2: mm-hmm.
1: looking for the music.
2: Mm-hmm.
1: I sold music to people all over the world.
2: Yes.
1: England, Belgium, France,
2: mm-hmm.
1: all of those countries.
2: Wow.
1: And people came to my shop to buy music,
2: mm-hmm.
1: and why they were buying it, they wanted to know, and they black music have lyrics and they tells a story,
2: yes.
1: how people lived,
2: okay.
1: and how all the artists lived, and it has a blessing that actually we don't actually some it's done got to the point that our color don't care anything about their own music,
2: mm-hmm.
1: and it's bad.
2: Yeah.
1: And that true. and when what white people do, music now, a lot of people get mad because they don't know where the music at. Mm-hmm. But what happened is that all of the music, Motown, ended up letting the Japanese buy all of their music, and they don't come to. I don't do no business with the Japanese because they don't come to my record shop to buy no records at all because they are interested in all the music that Motown done. Mm-hmm. Motown sold all our music and their music to the Japanese. Mm-hmm. And when you go to Japan, you go to Japan and all the artists that's in that was by Motown is there.
2: Wow, that's interesting. I want to talk about the book that you were mentioning and referencing earlier. It's called Dust and Grooves, Adventures in Record Collecting, created by Island Paz, EILONPAZ. If you want to get your copy, and the total back pages, you all, are all about Mr. Caldwell, several good pictures and a great story that goes along with it. So you can still probably